Good evening, freaks and weirdos and all you fantastic friends that are... Whoa, hey, hi. Yes. Welcome down in the basement here tonight on a lovely Thursday evening here in the Bay Area. Maybe a little toastier than we're accustomed to or want in Northern California in October. But yeah, that's just what we got. We can't change the weather. Like we can change the channel with a clickety-clack remote. You remember those days? Oh, I guess we still have those days. Yes, yes, yes, yes. I'm Susie Boneshaker, the hostess, or the ghostess with the mostest. Spooky sounds for my friends and my fiends. Yes, for another 50 minutes or so, it's going to be nothing but spooky. No, not true. I'm going to throw some new non-spooky music in there for you, because that's just how I roll. That last song you heard, I'm gonna go to my analog notes here. That last song you heard was The Pandoras with Haunted Beach Party. Before that, we heard The Things from Long Beach with Giant Monster Dance, which sounds like a really great time. If that was reality, it'd be really fun. And we heard The Cramps with Big Black Witchcraft Rock and Ramones with Chainsaw. Behind your mistress's voice is Mark Mothersbaugh with a Disney Halloween Town original soundtrack there. Yeah, let's go ahead. I have no idea what Halloween Town is. The soundtrack is the song from the soundtrack of Halloween Town, but I am not familiar, so I just know the song. So please forgive me if I'm playing something from a terrible movie. I guess I'll have to do my due diligence this evening and do my post-show homework, if you will. A post-mortem! Yes, so on tonight's show, you're going to hear new music by The Maraschinos, The Last Ditch, and The X-Bombers. So why don't we go ahead and, why don't we get to that? I'm going to be doing Halloween every Thursday, as Halloween as it gets, because it's always Halloween in Susie's world, so it might sound similar to usual shows, but whatever. So let's go ahead and get to a song by the Maraschinos, ladies from Southern California, with their track, Meow. Yes, meow.

0: Yes, welcome to Horror Beach, folks. That's right. Any beach can be Horror Beach if you do something strange enough, I suppose.
1: Horrible.
0: If you do something horrible or or just something horrible happens to you.
1: Right.
0: Any beach or any pizza can be a personal pizza if you try hard enough. You know, whatever. Anyway, that was the Horror Pops. The horror pops to some of you with horror beach. Doesn't matter.
1: It's hard to say, isn't it, right? It sounds like
0: no, it has something to do with it has something to do with where I'm from, and we do not say horror, we say horror. We say say it the way I want to say horror. That's such a horrible shirt you're wearing, Stace. It's hard to be a witch. No, never mind. Did not see the Horror Pops actually live, but when we went to see the Meteors a million years ago in LA, Necromantics were playing and the Horror Pops were in the house, and I don't know if they ever toured. They probably did. Doesn't really matter. You're here with me, Susie Boneshaker, down in the basement. It's spooky season, so get used to it. Lots of spooky songs with some new ones thrown in just for funsies. Before Horror Beach by the Horror Pops, we heard The Ghastly Stomp by the Ghastly Ones. Steph told me she liked this one, Stace. They played some Deadbolt with Psychic Voodoo Doll. Oh, yes, yes, they sure are. They are pretty darn fantastic. They're from San Diego, in case anyone is wondering. And I do believe they're still touring. I received a message from the smoke signals in the sky, and I was informed that I did see the Horror Pops. My external hard drive sent me a virtual message from beyond. So thank you for correcting me. Was I correct in the venue? Or did we see them in Las Vegas? I don't know. Anyway, I guess I'm really happy I saw the Horror Pops. We heard Ghost with Marks of the Evil One. And that's what I played. Apparently, I've taken a little too much from the cauldron, so I'm a little off my game. I've been off my game since I went to sleep last night and did not bounce back. So, we'll see what happens.
1: Don't let that be a lesson. Don't go to sleep.
0: I'll be even worse shape. I will be in horrible shape tomorrow.
1: Horrible.
0: Horrible. Most terrible and horrible of shape. I will continue on. When it was in Los Angeles. Yeah, okay, well, thank you very much, Spirits from Beyond, sharing that information with me. Okay, so DJ Stace is in the house. He'll be coming on with not so much spooky music, my guess is, at 6 p.m.
1: I saved my spooky music. That week.
0: Lit? Like a candle in a jack-o'-lantern? It's gonna be lit. Yeah. Extra spooky for Stace. And for you guys, if you hang around. It's gonna be the haunted library, but right now it's the haunted down in the basement. Yes. Yeah. Oh, for sure. Just saying. He's just saying. It's the place to be. I know. I hear you. Wow, I've never laughed like that on the air, and I really hope that's the last time I laugh like that. Well, while we're here, may as well say some good evenings and hellos to some friends and fiends. Jeff in Fullerton, not Long Beach. Lindazzle up in the Rocks of Eagle. Steph, who is in a very spooky land of Palo Alto. Leandra y Felix, bringing it and hanging it. Hanging with it. You could always text your fabulous DJs here at KZSU at 855-723-9010. If you have a request, if you want to say hello, tell us how amazing we are. But that's pretty much, or if you want to win tickets. But I do not have any tickets to give away tonight because That's just how it is. Let's go ahead and get to the new music. Right about now, this is the Down in the Basement debut of The Last Ditch from Austin, Texas, with Taken Back.

0: Here I am. I almost forgot. I almost forgot you're all here. No, that's not entirely true. I knew you were here. I just forgot that I was gonna, you know, take a mic break, tell you guys all about Halloween and how every show in October on Down in the Basement will be extra Halloween-y just for you. Stace is only gonna go for the week of Halloween.
1: I'm a punctuated.
0: I quadrupled down. I started last week.
1: I go big on the day and then it's like we're on.
0: I don't know. There's a lot. I mean, you could go with like Dia de los Muertos. I'm chock full. I'm chock full of good ideas. Have you seen her, Stace? That was the last song I played by Kepi Guli. That's one of my favorite albums, Life Sentence. Thank you very much, Kepi Guli, for all your amazing music. Oh, good Lord. Jesus! Ayúdame! Ayúdame! We also heard a classic, a Halloween classic by Linda Mandolin from 2025, Gimme Gimme Halloween. We heard the Halloween song from the movie The Worst Witch, a made-for-TV movie in 1986, which I've never seen, but that was Tim Curry. That's right. Yeah, so much. I mean, I was alive in 1986. I was very much a human in 1986. But I was probably out partying and stuff. Yeah. So maybe I didn't know about that TV movie just because I was a wild one at that time. You know, I also played Creatures of the Night by the Black Widows. And quite honestly, I only just heard of them this week. And they rock. They're awesome. And Stace told me about a friend's band of his that I should check out called Dooms UK. Any of you heard of Dooms UK? Not like Doom Buggy, but D-O-O-M UK. Exactly. Exactamundo.
1: They do one of the greatest ska covers.
0: Wow, that's pretty interesting. Well, I'll have to check that out. And maybe even DJ Osman. We'll have to get him looped into that. DJ looped, that is. So yes, if you have any requests for future Halloween shows that you want to hear on Down in the Basement, send me a note. You can catch me on Instagram, DJ_SUZI_BONES. Yes. Next week, I'm going to play a brand new Aspartame Daddies from Pennsylvania. I believe it's going to be their world premiere. And that's all I can remember that I have lined up for next week, besides spooky season. All right, so I'm going to be here for, just a few minutes. I'm going to say goodnight. Before I say goodnight, I'm going to say hello to Amy and Jamin in Phoenix, to ECB and her favorite, John, and Margaret listening in Hawaii. Going to play you the Halloween Dance by the Cramps, and let's see what else I've got time for. Have a good night. See you next week, next Thursday, for more spooky Down in the Basement.

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2: 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My name is Stace, and this is the Library Show here on KZSU 90.1 FM, Stanford, California. As always, if you want to reach me here in the studio, you can do so at 855-723-9010. Let me know if you like what you're hearing. 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This is new from Queens of the Stone Age.

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One man band, Kenneth Amundsen from Norway. This is my sleeper of the summer. 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Before that, brand new stuff from Bodega. Their new album, All Inside Aquarium, comes out tomorrow. I'm excited about that. So I want to hear the rest of this album. It's pretty good so far. Slow Train, the name of that track. Interpol, new stuff from them, from the album See Out Loud. This Mirror Weighs a Ton. Let's see. 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That track's called Lost in the Sun. Twisted Teens, their third album of this year, The Holy Cross Tigers, comes out on November 6th, and that is the first single from it, When We First Met. They just signed Matador. They're trying to catch up with Guided by Voices. And started off the whole show with Queens of the Stone Age, Insignificant Other, from their forthcoming album, Perfects. That one, I believe, comes out on the 30th of this month. My name is Stace. This is The Library Show here on KZSU 90.1 FM, Stanford, California. As always, you can reach me here in the studio with your thumbs or your voice at 855-723-9010. We got some anniversaries of music being released, some more new music. I got a triple shot coming up. I got all kinds of stuff planned for tonight. Let's go ahead and get back to the music. This is a long one. This is one of my favorite songs ever recorded. Saw these guys a couple times live when they were still around. And this album, Bad Motor Finger, is 35 years old today. Here's my favorite track off of it. It's called Slaves.

0: going back 46 years. That is Talking Heads with Once in a Lifetime. Born today in 1980. Remain in Light, the name of the album. Before that, brand new stuff from Carolyn Rose, Chow Mein, off of the forthcoming Gentling the Horse at the Walt Whitman Mall. That promises to be a spanker. R.E.M., Man in the Moon, just because I like that song, and I was thinking about what a great comedian that Andy Kaufman was today, and so I thought I'd play that. Ty Siegel, new stuff from him off of his brand new album called Chrome. That track's called Play Cowboys. And Slaves and Bulldozers from the album Bad Motor Finger, which turns 35 years old today. My name is Stace. This is the Library Show here on KZSU 90.1 FM, Stanford, California. Let's get some business out of the way, and we'll get right back to it.
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0: All right, if it's Thursday, it's a triple shot. And I've got one lined up for you now. Let's do this thing. This is some teenage fan club going back 36 years to the album A Catholic Education. This track is called Everything Flows.

All right, let's just see if we can try this one more time. You know, sometimes it just doesn't work out and you have to stop and try again. But it's okay, because it's just college radio. This is brand new stuff from Teenage Fan Club to close out this triple shot.

Brand new music from Teenage Fan Club. That is Day in the Sun off the new album, Do Not Dare to Dream. Before that, you heard Teenage Fan Club, Ain't That Enough, from their, I think it was like 30 years ago. Maybe 1990, something like that. 1997, I think, Ain't That Enough, off the album Songs from Northern Britain. And then 1990, 4,700, and I'm not reading that out. That's off of a collection there. My name is Stace. This is the Library Show here on KZSU 90.1 FM, Stanford, California. We've got a bunch of live shows going on in the Bay Area this weekend. And later on in this month, man, it is a really good month. Looks like My Morning Jacket's at the Fillmore for the next 4 more nights. Man, they've been there for a whole week. Imperial Teen on October 15th at Bottom of the Hill in San Francisco. We've got some new music from Imperial Teen coming up. October 16th, Iron and Wine at the Castro in San Francisco. That one's sold out. October 18th, Dinosaur Jr. with Steph Chura. That's going to be a really great show. Steph Chura is fantastic. That's a really good opening act. And October 19th, going to be here in Menlo Park at the Guild Theater. And I do know that Susie Boneshaker gave away a pair of tickets to that show. Geese going to be at the Fox Theater in Oakland October 19th and 20th. Both shows sold out, not surprisingly. And Cheekface and Bodega going to be at the Cornerstone in Berkeley Friday, October 23rd. Let's go ahead and play a couple of tracks from these upcoming shows. Let's go back. I don't even know how old this one is. This one is came out in the last 10 years because I played it when it first came out. This is My Morning Jacket. Name of the track is Makita.

from the album All Over You. That's brand new stuff from Imperial Teen. That track's called Overdrive. Before that, you heard the big one, Yoo-hoo. I think it was on the Jawbreaker soundtrack. That's what it was. From the album What Is Not to Love. They're going to be at the Bottom of the Hill in San Francisco next Thursday night, October 15th. Before that, you heard Geese from their latest album, Getting Killed. That track's called Cobra. They are going to be at the Fox in Oakland, October 19th and 20th. That is sold out, so, you know, if you got some juice with somebody, maybe. Dinosaur Jr., Feel the Pain from the album Without a Sound. They're going to be doing two shows in the Bay Area. They will be at the Guild Theater in Menlo Park on October 19th. And started off that set of soon-to-be live in the Bay Area music with My Morning Jacket, who are doing a five-night stretch at the Fillmore. They got three nights left tomorrow, the 10th and the 11th. So go check them out. My name is Sace. This is the Library Show here on KZSU 90.1 FM, Stanford, California. This is new stuff from This Is Lorelei.

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2: 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Actually, I know I'm going to play this because I've been waiting to find a place to play it all night, and I couldn't find one, but this is perfect. So this is new stuff from Sampa the Great.

0: What's up, everybody? It's DJ Nobody here with Nobody's Home. That last song was Do You See My Love by the Dirt Bombs, courtesy of DJ Stace, who's right before me. Last week was all out 70s and 80s. And so keeping up with the theme, this week will be 90s, starting off strong with Miss Lauryn Hill.
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0: 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We have a couple of PSAs coming your way, and then we'll let the music play.
1: Most jazz musicians, being essentially freelancers, have no medical benefits. 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

0: As we hit the top of the hour here, just wanted to remind you, thanks for listening to KZSU Stanford. First, we're going to hear a quick promo from Palo Alto City Council, then I'll round out with a few more. 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

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That will conclude our Thursday night 90s set, and I'll pass you over to Zootopia now.

This is Zootopia on KZSU Stanford, playing tracks from albums our DJs have played the most over the last 25 years. And at the bottom of every hour, a track recently added to our rotation of the very latest music in our library.

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Tangerine perfume. I'm not doing anyone any kind of favors. 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

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Teenagers on ice. Try to keep my distance. Talking of forgiveness. Once upon a poolside.

This is Zootopia on KZSU Stanford, playing tracks from albums our DJs have played the most over the last 25 years. And at the bottom of every hour, a track recently added to our rotation of the very latest music in our library.

0: guys just didn't want it bad enough. That should have been an easy win. What were you doing out there? You gotta hustle. 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

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And at the bottom of every hour, a track recently added to our rotation of the very latest music in our library.

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And at the bottom of every hour, a track recently added to our rotation of the very latest music in our library.

really got anything on, girl. It's like 30 degrees out here. I feel for you.

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1: 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It broke me, and I contemplated suicide. 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I still own my firearm. I keep it in a safe because I want to keep my grandson and myself safe.
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This is Zootopia on KZSU Stanford, playing tracks from albums our DJs have played the most over the last 25 years. And at the bottom of every hour, a track recently added to our rotation of the very latest music in our library.

0: Hi, I'm Ryan Blaney, a third-generation race car driver, and we dedicate a lot of our time to going as fast as possible. 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

is Zootopia on KZSU Stanford, playing tracks from albums our DJs have played the most over the last 25 years. And at the bottom of every hour, a track recently added to our rotation of the very latest music in our library.

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1: 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Heather helped me realize that there was still a life to live for the better of myself, my family. My weapon is now safely put away.
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asleep with you still talking to me. You said

I don't think that I ever loved you more than when you turned away, when you slammed the door, when you stole the car and drove towards Mexico, and you wrote bad checks just to fill your arm. I was young enough,

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And at the bottom of every hour, a track recently added to our rotation of the very latest music in our library.

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the evening air in the summertime. 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

This is Zootopia on KZSU Stanford, playing tracks from albums our DJs have played the most over the last 25 years. And at the bottom of every hour, a track recently added to our rotation of the very latest music in our library.

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This time, I know it's gonna be for real. I miss the chemistry of your kiss.

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0: How was your drive to school?
1: Let me tell you. 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I just can't seem to put it down. My favorite rapper just announced a tour. My phone was buzzing like crazy. I'm so excited. I had to text all my friends right then to talk about it. Then, someone started calling me and...
0: Let's try that again.
1: I turned my phone off right away. I never drive distracted.
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And at the bottom of every hour, a track recently added to our rotation of the very latest music in our library.

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This is Zootopia on KZSU Stanford, playing tracks from albums our DJs have played the most over the last 25 years. And at the bottom of every hour, a track recently added to our rotation of the very latest music in our library.

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space. Suddenly she turned to me and said, "You seem pretty harmless." The dosage was open for debate. The party with the python in the shower. Heather with the henna on her hand.

This is Zootopia on KZSU Stanford, playing tracks from albums our DJs have played the most over the last 25 years. And at the bottom of every hour, a track recently added to our rotation of the very latest music in our library.

0: inflatable?
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Hello, you are tuned into The Stotch with The Archivist. I am The Archivist. I've got an exciting set for you today. It's mostly new music, which is very cool. If you are new to the show, which everyone should be because it just started last week, this is our second show.

shoegaze. So yeah, I got some new stuff from this past week that's been released, and some old stuff, so I hope you really enjoy. You are tuned into The Stacks with The Archivist on KZSU Stamford.

Hello, you are tuned into the Stacks with the Archivist, which is I. I hope you have been enjoying some of the music I've been playing on this lovely Friday morning, and I hope your lovely Friday morning has been lovely. The last track you heard was from a new album released last Friday by a hyperpop duo from Miami called Boy Girl, but instead of a I, it's a one, which is very hyperpop. Very in right now. I think there are two genres that are really flourishing, and that is hyperpop and like post shoegaze with a combination of hyperpop, in my opinion. Before that, you heard Panda Bear, Boys Latin. You then, before that, heard Brisian, Counting Sheep, and the first song was by the Lijadu Sisters, Come On Home. You've been tuned in to the Stacks. I have another new song after this by a band called Wishy. They just released this album last week. It's kind of alt country meets shoegaze meets grunge meets noise rock. I think it's really good. This song is called You're Not Serious by Wishy.

0: checking out the beat conductor, Mad Lib, on the Blue Note Records, keeping the funk alive.
1: Hello, you are tuned into the Stacks with the Archivist. We're going to take a quick break to go

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We've been listening to a lot of tunes together. Before our last mic break, you heard a song by Wishy, you heard Zahara, and you heard Spirit of the Beehive, Hip Jerks, Officer John Stay. After this, I have a new song by indie songwriter Greg Freeman, my bad. It is called Indu. It is amongst this alt-country movement that is huge right now. And it came out last week. So I hope you really enjoy, and you are tuned in to the Stacks.

Hello. You just heard a new song released last week from an album called Linda's Head by a group called Helen, which is the shoegaze noise rock duo trio of the front person from Grouper. Before that, you heard The Choice by Rocket, and you heard a new song by Greg Freeman, Indu. I think this is the last mic break I'm going to do. So you've been tuned in to The Stacks with the Archivists. I have some songs coming up after this. I have a Vampire Weekend campus, since we're kind of back to school. We're kind of getting into the swing of things now. It's week three, but still feels fitting, back to school. But first, before that, I have a song by a group called West Side Cowboy, and this song was actually recommended to me by my, at a loss for other words, Batty RA. So, Nini, this one's for you.

Hello, you have been listening to The Stacks. That was my last song with The Archivist. I'm on the radio every Friday, 8 to 9 a.m. West Coast time, so whatever that is for you, you do the math. Next show we've got, starting now, is Time Traveler with Francis, so I'm going to hand it over. But thank you for listening, and I hope you have a great rest of your day.

All right, getting my hands on the right buttons here. Yeah, a little bit of a rough transition this morning, but glad to be here. It's Francis, your KZSU time traveler, with you for 3 hours of indie, pop, rock, and folk, and the occasional classic here on the KZSU Time Traveler program. Delighted that CD Player 3 continues to perform at least a little bit for us this morning. And that's what makes which sliders to move for volume controls and so on a little bit less intuitive, let's say, as I start my show. Anyway, more insider talk than you need. Thanks for joining me on your Friday morning. It'll be the usual 3 hours of the latest indie, pop, rock, and folk. You're going to have fun hearing some of the new things that are coming your way this morning. We started with Phoebe Green, a track that I really kind of like. It's from an album called Premature Nostalgia. And the title of it is There's Always Someone Kicking the Seat. How's that for a song title? And followed that with Slow Pulp Melody from the album Spill. And that's what we do throughout most of the morning. If you're a regular listener, you know we've got an On This Date feature that comes your way at somewhere between 9:45 and 9:50, and I do indeed have three tracks this morning that hit the charts on this very date, October 9th, over the decades. And we have a short stack of classics. That's almost a full half hour of music from this same week in a specific year. Today's specific year will be in the mid-80s, 1986, on the short stack of classics at the bottom of the 10 o'clock hour. So that's what we do throughout the morning. Indie, pop, rock, and folk, and the occasional classic here on the KZSU Time Traveler program. And now, this is what I mean to play. The latest from Grace Potter, Run Baby Run.

That is from such a great album, the latest from the Corner Laughers. It's been out a while now, but it is just so good. It's such a great album from 2026. You know that's going to be in my countdown of the top albums of the year when we get to January. Still a ways away from that, but that one is for sure going to be in there. The Harvest Man from Concerns of Wasp and Willow from the Corner Laughers. Also in the set, a local Bay Area artist, Cass McCombs. This album goes back a year or two, I think. Heart Mind Karaoke. Echo and the Bunnymen, brand new from them. Brussels is Haunted from Apples for Isaac. We also heard in the set the latest from Teenage Fan Club. They have been around a long time. They are no longer teenagers. I'm sure they once were, as we all were. But they are from Scotland, and they have a new album called Do Not Dare to Dream. That's Day in the Sun. And we started off with Grace Potter, the latest from her, Run Baby Run, Trespasser on KZSU. Good morning to you. It's Francis, your KZSU time traveler on KZSU Stanford. I'm here every Friday morning from 9 a.m. until, well, 12 noon now, typically. Philosophy talk, in case you are a regular listener that makes it to the end of my show as well, and then waits for philosophy talk at 12:07. That has moved to Thursdays at 11:07 a.m., at least for fall quarter. We've got a student talk show called Who's Driving the Bus on Friday mornings at noon, although I'm checking the schedule today. I don't want to throw them under the bus, but they maybe have come up with some sort of conflict. Students have so many things going on, and so they may not be in today. And if that's the case, maybe I'll just hang around for an extra half hour of music or so before getting out of here at 12:30 today. But anyway, we'll find out all about that as we go through the morning. Let's take a quick break for a couple of messages, and then we'll get back to music with the latest from a Swedish singer-songwriter. I know you're going to like it. What is home? That's the question Roland Green, who's director of the Stanford Humanities Center, will ponder. His presentation will open Stanford's 2026 Reunion Homecoming Weekend. That is coming right up. That is next weekend. His talk will take place on Thursday, October 15th, from 3:30 until 4:30 p.m., both online and if you're on campus here getting ready for Homecoming Weekend, Leventhal Hall in the Stanford Humanities Center. Professor Green will introduce the Night Before online series for alums with this talk about how ancient and modern thinkers have viewed the idea of home. For more info, alums should go to shc.stanford.edu. The 2026 Silicon Valley Walk to End Alzheimer's will take place tomorrow, starting and ending at Lake Cunningham Park in San Jose. You can choose from 1 mile or 3 mile routes. 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

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That local walk down in San Jose is tomorrow morning at Lake Cunningham Park. Tuesday evenings at 6, your host Jeffrey Martinez will discuss all things venture capital and tech founder related. Join Jeffrey as he chats with alums, faculty members, and students from within the Stanford community and beyond, as well as other guests from right here in the capital of venture capital, to glean new wisdom and insights from firsthand accounts and perspectives that, you know, you can't get from Google or ChatGPT. That's Stanford Venture Stories every Tuesday at 6 p.m. on Stanford University's radio station, KZSU, 90.1 FM, and streaming at kzsu.stanford.edu/live. And one last note, John Ryback and friends, they've been busy this fall after not doing too much this summer, kind of a slower summer period for them, but they're out and around playing mostly free shows and live shows if you like live music. And next Thursday, the 15th, from 7 until 9:30 p.m., John Ryback and friends will be at the Bistro in Hayward. So that's John on, guitar and vocals and so forth, Perry Spinali on fiddle and vocal harmonies. And they're going to have Kyla Kent on upright bass and vocal harmonies in this particular show. So again, this is at the Bistro in Hayward. It's right near the Hayward BART station. There's plenty of free parking if you don't take BART over. He's got some Delta Blues numbers, mostly acoustic, and maybe even some Halloween surprises. 7 to 9:30 p.m. at the Bistro. It is a 21 and over show, but it is free. All right, let's get back to the music now. It's 9:33. I told you about a singer-songwriter from Sweden. He calls himself the tallest man on earth. And if you've listened to me for years, you know he's not the tallest man on earth. In fact, he's relatively short, but that's his name. And this is his latest. He's got a new album out called Just Beyond Endless Mountain. Tallest Man on Earth, Colors on KZSU.

0: That's Alex the astronaut. That goes back to 2022, an album called The Theory of Absolutely Nothing. She's a very interesting person. She's an Aussie who came to the U.S. and went to college here, played collegiate soccer back on the East Coast, and then went back home to Australia, where she's become a recording artist. And this was her first album, her debut album. The song was called Split the Sky. Before that, it was Alison Russell, a great blues artist. No Springtime, featuring Joy Alotican and Julie Williams from the album In the Hour of Chaos. Dint May did the big one, the title track of his most recent album. And we started off with that Swedish singer-songwriter, The Tallest Man on Earth, Colors, from the new album Just Beyond Endless Mountain. Oh, man, buttons. Okay, thank you for allowing me to do this. My buttons are backwards this morning because we're limping along with one of our CD players not being highly reliable, and I keep pushing the wrong button.
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0: That's what I wanted. Van Morrison is a prolific artist originally from Belfast in Northern Ireland. In the 1970s, he moved to the U.S., residing in places from New York City to Marin County. I bet you know which track I'm going to play from him. Today, he spends most of his time back home in Northern Ireland. Throughout his career, which started in the 60s, Van Morrison has released more than 40 albums with dozens of hit singles. On this date, in 1971, the opening track from Van Morrison's fifth album, Tupelo Honey, entered the Billboard Hot 100 in the U.S., and the single would climb into the top 30. On that same weekly chart, the one from October 9th, 1971, a single by another prolific band also made the list. Chicago has released just short of 40 albums and sold more than 100 million records. The single I'm featuring this morning actually came from the band's 1969 debut album, when the group called themselves Chicago Transit Authority. Even though Chicago was on its third album by 1971, they decided that now that they were getting known a little bit more, they would reach back in time 2 years earlier to re-release this great track that I'm going to play as a single, which became a surprise hit, topping out at number 17. Finally, we'll put the time machine into high gear and spin forward to October 9th, 2004. And this time we'll land in Dublin, Ireland, the home of U2. In that year, the band released its 11th studio album, How to Dismantle an Atomic Bomb. The opening track and lead single from the album did anything but bomb, topping the charts in Canada, Denmark, Greece, Ireland, Italy, Scotland, and Spain, as well as the adult alternative list in the U.S. Just double-checking, making certain I know which button to push here. So on this date from 1971, here are Wild Night by Van Morrison and Questions 67 and 68 by Chicago, both of those from this date in 1971, followed by Vertigo by U2 from 2004. There we go.

We were in Scotland earlier for a melodic song from Teenage Fan Club. This is another Scottish band, Arab Strap, a rocker for you from Half Told Tales. You on KZSU Stanford. It's 10:09 now with Francis. Thanks for joining me on your Friday morning. Before that, we had the three tracks that hit the charts on this very date. 2004. October 9th, 2004 is when Vertigo from How to Dismantle an Atomic Bomb by U2 entered the Billboard Hot 100 here in the U.S. And then going all the way back to 1971 on this very date, two tracks I found that I wanted to share with you this morning. Questions 67 and 68. That is Chicago, originally from Chicago Transit Authority, their very first album. They came out with that. If you don't know the story, if you don't go back that far, and if, you likely don't, the band originally called themselves Chicago Transit Authority, not Chicago. And that is named after, a transit organization in Chicago. And they decided they didn't like these long-haired hippie freaks that played rock and roll, and they told them, you can't use our company name. So by the time they got to their second album, they were Chicago. And so Chicago Transit Authority is probably known as Chicago One today, but it was originally Chicago Transit Authority. And Van Morrison did Wild Night. That also hit the charts on that same date, October 9th, 1971, from Tupelo Honey. All right, a couple of messages, and then we'll get back to music here on KZSU. 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So one more time, med.stanford.edu/contemplation/summit next Thursday morning at 7:30 a.m. You're invited to a brief seminar on eWare and the quantified self. The term describes a cultural trend of self-tracking that incorporates technology and data acquisition into daily life, often with the goal of improving physical and mental health or to enhance performance. You may already do that now. I wear a Garmin watch that keeps track of my sleep overnight and heart rate and all that stuff. On Tuesday, October 20th, Gary Wolf, founder of The Quantified Self, director of the Article 27 Foundation, and author of The Quantified Self, Learning to Observe, will speak in the Allen Center 101X Auditorium from 3 until 4 p.m. More info is at wearable.su.domains, wearable.su.domains. Have you ever wanted to be on the radio? To be part of KZSU, here's your chance. We're offering a training class for new DJs and public affairs hosts. It will be held on Sunday, next Sunday, not this one, from October 18th from 11 a.m. until 3 p.m. in our studios. We're located in the basement of Memorial Hall on the Stanford campus. Lunch will be provided. We promise it will be fun. 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All right, 10:13 now. We're heading towards the bottom of the hour. I've got a great short stack of classics for you today. We'll be back in the 80s, the same week as we headed towards mid-October in 1986. 1986 on the short stack of classics. But that'll be in about 17 minutes. And right now, let's hear a track from a UK band, a fun track, Cancel Me, I'm Tired, from Fat Dog on KZSU.

from Death Cab for Cutie's current album, I Built You a Tower. That is Trapdoor on KZSU. It's 10:25 now with Francis. Before that, it was Muna, and I need to let you know because it's finally arriving. This show, we've been talking about, we've been playing tracks from their album, and we've been talking about this band, Muna. They're out of Southern California. It's a trio of women who started out at USC and now have this band together that they call Muna. They have a new album, Dancing on the Wall. That was the title track that you heard of that album. New album meaning 2026. And they are on tour. And they're at Frost Amphitheater next Sunday night, 7 p.m. The Gets So Hot tour from Muna. So if you want to check out that trio, you have a chance to do it right across the street.

0: Happy birthday, Sherman.
1: Gee, thanks, Mr. Peabody. Well, what is it?
0: Well, actually, it's a time machine. I call it a Wayback. We just set it, turn it on, open the door, and there we are. Or were, really.
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You are listening to the Time Traveler Show on KZSU Stanford. The year is 1986. This is the short stack of classics. Please remain calm.

And we're back from where we were. And where were we? Well, we were in October 1986 on the short stack of classics on KZSU Stanford. That was Wang Chung, Everybody Have Fun Tonight, from their album Mosaic. Before that, we heard R.E.M., Fall on Me. I took that from the album And I Feel Fine. Rick Ocasek was in the set, lead singer of The Cars. And for decades, I've pronounced that name as Rick Ocasek. But when he passed away a couple of years ago, a lot of people had pronounced it wrong. And it finally became clear it was Ocasek. Rick Ocasek, the lead singer of The Cars. The Bangles in the set with Walk Like an Egyptian. We heard Eurythmics' Missionary Man from Revenge. It was David Byrne and the Talking Heads. David Byrne, who's gone on to just have a really wonderful and highly creative solo career. He's now in his 70s, I think almost mid-70s, and still doing great stuff. That was Wild, Wild Life from True Stories. The Human League did Human. I took that from a Greatest Hits collection. And from Peter Gabriel's much-talked-about album from the mid-80s, So, that was In Your Eyes, and all from this same week in October of 1986 on the Short Stack of Classics on KZSU. We do it every Friday morning at 10:30, even next Friday, which will be part of Reunion Weekend. We might have some radio alums that will be back on campus, wandering around, coming into the radio station. Looking forward to that. It's always great to see someone from the distant past. So speaking of the distant past, I decided rather than spin back to the 70s from the 80s, let's go way back. October 1962. Next Friday morning on KZSU. So if you like those super, super oldies, this will be a fun one. And again, I guarantee you're going to know some of the bands. The Beach Boys are in it. The Four Seasons are in it. Booker T and the MGs. Little Eva with the Locomotion. So you're definitely going to know some of these tracks next Friday morning. All right, 11:03 now. Out of the past, back to the present. Here's the latest from the band Shearwater on KZSU. A long one, a really interesting song with the help of Laurie Anderson on the lead, more or less spoken vocals. This is called You and Your Dog from the New World, Shearwater on KZSU.

buddy. It's sure been a long time. But I was thinking about you today. And I wanted you to know that I was thinking about you. Do you remember that day we drove to the beach and the sea was gone? I guess it was just a low, low tide. But you couldn't see any water at all. Just a white sky above a shimmering plain, like hammered metal in the sun. There were people walking around out there, way out. And they looked like they were floating in space. And we walked out there with your dog. What was his name? He was such a good dog. Such a good attitude. Even though we'd been bickering about him all morning. And I felt sorry about it. We talked as we walked, and we mended things a little. And then, we stopped talking.

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I remember noticing how I'd been squinting because I'd forgotten my sunglasses. Everything got kind of blurry. Those tiny floating people weren't getting any closer. And then I started to get this weird, prickly feeling. Wait, isn't this what happens before a tsunami? So I turned around and walked back to the car. After a while, you and your dog came back too. And there was no tsunami. But when our eyes met, something seemed off. I had to push away the eerie thought that you weren't really you anymore. That some part of you had stayed out there. Maybe even the part I knew best. That day's bothered me ever since. And even though everything's so different now, I think even that beach is gone. I wanted to tell you that I think I was wrong. I think it was me who stayed out. Or maybe both of us did. It's nice to imagine a version of you and me that's still walking around out there, where the beach ends and the sky begins.

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And we just sat there, listening to those little crinkling and popping sounds from the engine, with the heat seeping through the windshield. "I guess this is it," you said. "I wish I'd paid more attention." I thought those days were going to go on forever.

You're enjoying a nice music sweep through the 11 o'clock hour, which is what we usually do here. Lots of good music as we head towards your lunch hour. That was The Mountain Goats with Charlie Sheen Reaches Out to the Feds from the album Days. Before that, it was Robin Hitchcock. That's his new album, The Confuser, I Am This Thing. Phoebe Bridgers in the set. All new stuff here in this set. Lost Weekend is her latest. As Above was the track I picked. Laura Veers, Flying Into Darkness from her new album, The Temple Songs. And we started off with Shearwater, You and Your Dog, featuring Laurie Anderson from The New World. Let's keep going with the music now. This is the latest from Alex Cameron.

0: That's a fun one. That is called Boy, that is Boy Harsher. The track is called Jeans, and that's Get Mean. One of the two artists that I mentioned I would be featuring this week on KZSU. You can always go to my Facebook page and like or follow me at KZSU Time Traveler on Facebook and find out some things about what we're going to be doing this coming week. Each week I post that up there. This week I think I was a little late. I think it was yesterday before I got around to posting. Kind of a busy week for me when I wasn't doing radio stuff. But at any rate, you can usually find out what the short stack of classics is going to be and whether we're going to have a deep dive into an album. So Boy Harsher is one of those bands that I mentioned I was featuring. And the one before, the same thing. This is Lorelei is what the guy goes by. That's not his actual name. Billy came back from the album The Singer in My Band. We heard Toronto band Kiwi Jr. with the title track of Blowing Up. Wild Pink was in the set. They are a New York City band led by John Ross. Round of applause at the end of the world from Still Coming Down. And we started off with Alex Cameron, his latest. That was an album I featured a few weeks ago, and you would have known about that on my Facebook page. Late to Set, the name of the album, and that was Red Hook Rain. We'll take a quick stop for a couple of messages, and then my final official short stack leading up till 12 noon. But as I mentioned at the beginning of the show, I may go a little bit into the noon hour for you today. Philosophy Talk has moved to Thursdays at 11:07. It used to be following me at 12:07 on Fridays, but for this quarter, it's going to be on Thursdays. But the Who's Driving the Bus duo, the two women that are running a talk show, I think they've got a conflict today and may not be here at noon. So we'll wait and see around 12 noon. And if they're not here, I'll probably keep playing you some music until at least 12:30 before we switch over to our stream. So back in a moment after a couple of messages.
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0: Here's something you really need to know about. The 29th Annual United Nations Association Film Festival, which was founded right here at Stanford, is one of the oldest documentary festivals in the U.S. This year's theme, Passion for Change, will showcase dozens of features and shorts that may change your view of the world. The festival will take place over 11 days, and it starts on October 15th, this coming week, and will run through the 25th. 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The festival runs for 11 days from October 15th to the 25th. Tune in to Let's Get Psyched every Thursday at 12 noon on KZSU. The program tackles issues across a range of psychological and psychiatric topics, examining the potential implications within a clinical environment. Let's Get Psyched is hosted by psychologist Dr. Aaron Parks with co-host Dr. Al Atkins of Stanford School of Medicine, Dr. Tosha Yamaguchi of UC Riverside Health, and Dr. Yasmin Dakama of the Ham Clinic in St. Paul, Minnesota. 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
2: I've never been brave. I've never been tough.

The band is Wishy. That is Lovesick from Nature's Pill, their latest. Death Valley Girls, Message from the Venus Flower, Welcome to Earth, and Heavenly kicked us off with Portland Town from Highway to Heavenly. That's the end of the official part of the KZSU Time Traveler Show this morning. I'm here every Friday morning from 9 a.m. until 12 noon. Normally, Who's Driving the Bus would be coming up next. I think they're not coming in today, so I'll keep going with the music until at least 12:30 or so this afternoon. Stick around with me if you enjoy the music that I'm playing for you. But otherwise, if you got to run to your lunch, I'll see you next Friday morning at 9.

You're tuned in to the bonus portion of the KZSU Time Traveler program. Today, it's Francis. I'm still here, 12:14 now on your Friday afternoon, your early Friday afternoon. The regular show here for fall quarter will be Who's Driving the Bus? And they should be here next Friday. That is Juliet and Tabor, a very interesting talk show led by a couple of senior students who are on campus here. So definitely tune in for that next Friday at 12 noon. But because I've got a little bit of extra time today, I thought I would hang with you until 12:30. That was Mystery Jets, A Hole to See the Sky Through from their most recent album. The Van Pelts were in the set. Chris is riding horses in Ojai. Their latest is called Remain Obscure. Brian Fallon and the Painkillers made it a simple but strong statement. Not bad for New Jersey. That's the title track of their album. And Howdy was in the set with Try, Try, Try from Big World. Let's just keep going with the music. As I said, another 15 minutes, I'll be with you, and then we'll switch it over to Zootopia, our music service that streams our DJ's favorite music from the past 25 years or so. But for now, I'll stay live with you until about 12:30. This is the latest from Australian band, The Temper Trap.

That band is from Australia. They call themselves Body Type, and the song is And What Else? I mean, what else would you think the name of that song was? Really fun song from a really fun band down there from the album Tally. It's Francis. You're in the bonus portion of the KZSU Time Traveler Show this morning, and just found out I have even a little bit more time, so I'll keep going until at least close to one. And that is when the next show happens for you, the next live show. It's Alternative Stew who comes in and does Soup of the Day. So she will be here at 1 o'clock today to keep you entertained. But I will keep going until, as I said, close to that time. The Rolling Stones were in the set with In the Stars. Yes, that is the latest from Mick Jagger and Company. Mick, I think, is 127 years old now. He's been making music for a long, long time, and the band is still together.

overhead. Me and Peter Balkan and you, friend. Everybody else is dead. Turning where the rain won't reach us. Rise with the sun all along. Be your own boss for the summer.

0: Francis on Friday.
1: 3 years on the local circuit, played twice at the county fair, and the second time Ben, our friend who worked the business, and said a guy from a label was there. There were two more like him at the next show, staring us down like hawks. And there was love in the air, and all the money was there, and we were going on tour with Candlebox.

0: That is back-to-back tracks from the Mountain Goats. We went back to their previous album from last year, Through This Fire, across from Peter Balkan, which is just an excellent album, and played Fishing Boat, which I thought kind of followed nicely with Swimming Pool Blues from Miniature Tigers. And then we wrapped it up with something from their new album, Candlebox. The album is called Days. It's just about 12:49 now on KZSU, the bonus edition of the KZSU Time Traveler Show. I'm usually on Fridays from 9 a.m. until 12 noon, and usually what you'll find, at least for fall quarter here, from 12 to noon, is Who's Driving the Bus with Juliet and Tabor, a student-focused talk show for an hour on KZSU. Coming up next at 1 o'clock, it's Alternative Stew. She'll be bringing you her soup of the day. And I'm going to switch over right now and go to our Zootopia streaming service so that she can settle into the studio and get ready to come bring you her show in just about 11 minutes. So I'll see you next Friday morning at 9 o'clock.
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0

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And I am Soup of the Day with you here every week, 1 to 2 p.m. with my show Alternative Stew, where I play music from the local Bay Area, Seattle, I guess more indie scene, and then, of course, Icelandic grassroots music scene. Thank you for tuning in to the radio. It's great to be here every week. And yeah, before I talk more, well, first I'll tell you what song you heard. That was Miml by Löfqvist, Icelandic artist, and that was off of their brand new debut album, Plantan, or The Plant. And so, yeah, you'll keep hearing some Icelandic music today. I don't have a particular theme, just songs that I've been enjoying over the summer and these past few weeks. So stay tuned. I hope you like the mix today. And if you want to send in a request, definitely feel free to, using the request line, 855-723-9010. That's 855-723-9010. In case you want to send a message to the DJs or give a request for my show. So thank you and enjoy this next one. This one you might is by the Icelandic band. I'm a little bit spacey today. Icelandic band Sigur Rós, and this is their song, Góðan daginn.

That was the Beths with their song Uptown Girl. Wanted to double check that. So yeah. Uptown Girl from their album Future Me Hates Me. And right before that, you heard Always with their song Saved by a Wave. That one has been a song just over the past week that I've just been playing a lot. I just really enjoy it. It's got a good vibe. So I wanted to play that one on my set. And then right before that, you heard the song. Oh my gosh, I'm already blanking. Yes, I can't believe I'm already forgetting. It's been a long week. It was Lunar Vacation with their song Sick. I thought that one just came into my head because I got sick last week, and so I think I was humming that song like, oh, I'm sick again. Oh, just like this song, Lunar Vacation. Luckily, I'm a lot better than I was last week, so I don't think I'm well again. or almost, at least. It is tis the season for being sick, and such happens on a university campus where everyone's coming from everywhere. Lunar Vacation off their album Everything Matters, Everything's Fine. Right before that was the song Clarion by Tasha, who is an artist I discovered this week who I love. And actually, I found out about Tasha because I've been playing a lot of Lorraine and a lot of Jamila Woods. And I was looking up their names, and turns out they had all three of them had collaborated on this one song from Tasha's recent album, You Are Spring. And it was just a great album. I actually didn't even know. I thought it was an EP. So now I know there's a whole album that I get to listen to later, which is very exciting. Not to mention, it's just a beautiful album cover. And it looks like Tasha is under Bayonet Records, which I don't usually pay a lot of close attention to record labels specifically, but there are a lot of great artists that I love from Bayonet, so not surprised on that one. Right before Tasha, you heard Golantayin by Icelandic band Sigur Rós. Golantayin means good day, like have a good day. Sorry, I coughed. Once again, not fully over my sickness. Sigur Rós. Golantayin, good day. You also just say that like if you're saying hi to someone, like, oh, Dayin. That's a perfect thing to be the word of the day. So I'm just going to have Golantayin, the phrase, be the Icelandic word of the day. That happens. I have one every single week. So each week, if you tune into Alternative Stew at 1 p.m. to 2 p.m. on Fridays, your vocab in Icelandic is going to expand. You're going to learn a lot of Icelandic by listening to this show. So shout out. That was from their album, Melstur the Eirum Vispilum Antalus. With a buzzing or like fuzz or noise in our ears, we play music endlessly. Yeah, so that's a great album and classic band. I have more for you today. Remember, you can always send song requests or any messages to our live DJs at 855-723-9010. So if you heard something today that you liked or something you do want to play, I try to get around to that on my set, so do send a little message. And also, if you're just tuned into KZSU anytime, those will show up. So live DJs, we love having it. You're tuned into KZSU Stanford. 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We'll have some fun little activities. You can get a KZSU sticker. I don't know if we worked it out yet, but we might be able to get free drinks. So if you want some, like, a matcha or a cafe, late night coffee, and want to check out more of what we do, come to On Call if you're a student. Other student opportunity is our open house. We're going to have an open house on Wednesday. More information will be coming about that. And I don't know if we're going to post about it on Instagram. 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Maybe check out our Instagram too, or our website, kzsu.stanford.edu. And then we'll have our training shortly after, the week after, with DJ Mojo is going to be leading that one. So that's exciting. Lots of exciting things for the station. 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
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Yeah, that's right. So if you miss Alternative Stew or maybe this morning, like for example,

That was Ne Plus Ultra by Ear from their album Rumspringa, which I've just loved this entire summer, so I had to play it on air. And of course, right before that was Between Friends with their song Haircut.

Between Friends came to campus last year for Frost Festival, and that was really fun. That's how I discovered their music, and I've slowly kind of been finding my favorites from them. And unfortunately, one of the songs that I really love and I was playing so many times this summer, I cannot play on air because of profanity. So unfortunately, you're just going to have to listen to Jam by Between Friends on your own. But I've just really been enjoying that kind of upbeat electronic vibe, indie vibe going on. So yeah, and now I'm going to probably just... Actually, speaking of live music, I know Frostfest is actually run by Stanford Concert Network, so not technically Stanford Live, but let me tell you about Stanford Live. 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So if you're a student, you should go to the Stanford Concert Network concerts, but they're not always open to everyone. So Stanford Live is a good option. And so, yeah, actually, and I think maybe I said this last week, but Stanford's Concert Network brought Kafune, this band from New York, to play on Meyer Green, and that was a lovely concert. There's just, yeah, actually, lots of great live music always happening. I saw Hayley Williams, Magdalena Bay, and Rico Nasty last week, and that was so fun. So, yeah, live music is so fun, actually, and I need to get it set up, but eventually I will be giving away free tickets to local Bay Area shows on my set. So if you like that, stay tuned. Also, there are people on the station will give away free tickets a lot too, so stay tuned. And if you want to, yeah, and if you, yeah, if you like live music, definitely share it with the station. We always love to get know what's happening locally. And I try to play local music on my show. So yeah, that'll probably happen towards the end of my set. And yeah, you're tuned into KZSU Stanford. I'm Soup of the Day. Alternative Stew is my weekly show, 1 to 2 p.m. So I'm with you for maybe around like 20 minutes or so more. So keeping up the vibe, you know, take it down a little bit with Thunur by Prince Polo. So yeah, which hopefully... It's just a meditation time.

That was Chasing the Drum by Yusuf Days, and that's off the album Black Classical Music. And then right before that, you heard a song by Lorraine. That was her song Borderline, and I've just really enjoyed her most recent album. It really surprised me, because when I first listened to it, I was kind of like, oh, this is, I'm not like, I was not super attached to it, but now that I've kind of gotten to listen through it a few times, I really, really like what she's doing. I think it's, she just does so many interesting things, and I can hear, like, I hear a little bit of Radiohead, and I hear, like, all these different elements. So that's pretty fun, because that's kind of what I knew her for originally, or was more of, like, a melodic song. So it's pretty cool how she's taken more of, a, like, an ambient approach to that album. And then right before that, you heard King Krule with the song Cellular. That was just a song I've been listening to over the summer. Honestly, I feel like it's been hard to listen to, or I feel like it's a lot harder to listen to songs that are more like mellow and chill when the weather is so hot. I don't know if anyone feels this way, where I feel like some people have synesthesia with color, where you kind of hear colors, but I feel like I really attach music to weather and like my surroundings. So it's really interesting how, I think the song is still great, but it's definitely, it has a different feeling than playing it kind of on a cold morning or something like that, or a rainy morning. So that's pretty fun. And then right before that, you heard Prince Polo with the song Thunur, from the album Paris Nordersins, which is actually a soundtrack to a whole movie, is featuring, I don't remember what year it was made, a decade or two ago, it surprised me, because I thought it was going to be more of an uplifting movie, but like a lot of Icelandic dramas, it is quite sad. But I think Prince Polo is an amazing musician and does a lot of really cool things, and honestly just makes these like anthem songs for Icelandic music. I really wanted to play a song by Katica, a Seattle band, but I realized I have not played anything from the A-File yet, so I think I will probably end up just playing something from the A-File. But before I talk more about the music, I'm going to tell you about Stanford NACC. 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So yeah, you have been tuned into Alternative Stew. I'm Soup of the Day. Come back every Friday, 1 to 2 p.m., to hear my blend of music. I like to play indie. I like to play just all kinds of different genres and blend them together. And then I usually will play something from Iceland, something from Seattle, and something from the Bay Area. Unfortunately, I don't think I really got those goals. I definitely played some Icelandic music, but there's a lot of New York. We did go pretty international. We went to Australia with the Beths, and we went to New York for year and lunar vacation. We made it to Canada, to the UK, so hopefully that's been a fun blend. And now I'm gonna play a song from our A-File, which is just our DJ reviewed blend of music that we always have that we like to play each hour on KZSU Stanford. This one is Phoebe Bridgers, the album Lost Weekend, which I listened through I think recently. I haven't listened to it since, so I'm really interested in this next one. This is the song I Can't Wait, which is actually a collaboration with Cameron Winter of Geese. So if you're a fan of that, hopefully we enjoy this song together. And next weekend, I'll be sure to play some local Seattle music to make up for it. So once again, thank you so much. I hope you have a wonderful rest of your day. Stay tuned to KZSU Stanford. And once again, come to our events this week. More information coming out soon. Stay tuned. What else do I have to say? Tune in. If you can't make it live or you missed part of the show, you can always tune back with our archive, kzsu.stanford.edu. And thank you to all the listeners out there. It's great to have listeners, and hope you enjoy the music.
And this next one, enjoy this next one by Phoebe Bridgers off the album Lost Weekend.

According to a recent poll, a substantial majority of Americans who believe in the Christian God, conservatives included, do not believe in the resurrection of the body. They obviously have not read Corinthians 15 lately. Now, if Christ is proclaimed as raised from the dead, how can some of you say there is no resurrection of the dead? If there is no resurrection of the dead, then Christ has not been raised. And if Christ has not been raised, then our proclamation has been in vain, and your faith has been in vain. For if the dead are not raised, then Christ has not been raised. If Christ has not been raised, your faith is futile, and you are still in your sins. If for this life only we have hoped in Christ, we are of all people most to be pitied.

0: Welcome, my friends, pagans and Presbyterians alike, to this special edition of Entitled Opinions. I have Thomas Sheehan with me in the studio this Easter Tuesday. He teaches in the Department of Religious Studies here at Stanford. Tom and I had a fascinating discussion about the historical Jesus on this show about 8 weeks ago. I promised a second installment with him. Indeed, many of you clamored for a second installment with him. So here we are, ready to go at it. During the hour, we're going to talk about the resurrection. But before we begin our conversation, let me say that I've never understood why Paul declares that the resurrection of Jesus necessarily entails a resurrection for us all. He goes even further than that. If there is no resurrection of the dead, then Christ has not been raised. If you believe in one, you must perforce believe in the other. The resurrection of the body is the great, and some would say insane, promise of Christianity. It's a profoundly human promise at that. Happiness outside of the body is very difficult for human beings to imagine, and impossible to desire. Even the beatified souls in Dante's paradise anticipate with surplus of joy the resurrection of their flesh at the end of time. Their bliss is incomplete until they recover in time what time has robbed them of. That is, their personal identities, which were bound up with their flesh. Here's how Dante in Paradiso 14 describes the disembodied saints' desires for their bodies. One and the other choir of saints seemed to me so quick and keen to say amen that they showed clearly how they longed for their dead bodies. Not only for themselves, perhaps, but for their mothers, their fathers, and for the others dear to them before they became eternal flames. Ma per le mamme, per gli padri e per gli altri che fur cari, anzi che fosser sempiterne fiamme. Without our bodies, we can't recognize our loved ones in their individuality. In that respect, all of us on earth, insofar as we are in our bodies, are more blessed than the saints in Dante's heaven. Tommaso, welcome to the program.
1: Roberto, it's good to be here. Thanks.
0: Yeah, we're a few minutes late, but we're on track. So for those listeners out there who didn't hear our first show or who may have forgotten the substance of it, I would like to invite them to go to the webpage of Entitled Opinions, where all our past shows are archived, and listen to it either directly on their computers or by downloading the show onto a CD, or else onto their iPods from the iTunes Music Store, where Entitled Opinions can be downloaded for free. Tom, I can't summarize everything we talked about some weeks ago, but basically we concentrated on the life of Jesus, what he preached, how he lived, what claims he made about himself, and most importantly, what claims he did not make about himself, as far as we can tell through the methods of historical and textual analysis that are available to modern scholarship. It turns out that in all probability, Jesus did not see himself as the divine Son of God, that his message was not self-referential, that while he seemed to be influenced by the apocalyptic preaching of someone like John the Baptist, who believed in an imminent inbreak of the kingdom of God into history from outside of history, Jesus himself preached a somewhat different message, namely, the kingdom of God had already arrived, that it was slowly growing in people and in groups, provided those people radically changed their lives. You talked briefly at the end of the last show, about how after Jesus died, various stories and theories about who he really was began to spread among his followers, such that by the time the first Christian scriptures were composed, a few decades after his death, the very personhood of Jesus had undergone an expansive transformation in the minds of his followers. In these decades, Jesus had become Christ. In your view, this transformation, if I understand you correctly, created a fundamental disconnect, which exists to this day, between traditional Christian faith and what we know about the historical Jesus, or the man you call Jeshua. If you agree with this recap, Tom, is it fair to say that, for you, the very crux of the process that transformed Jesus into Christ is the story of his resurrection?
1: No, I don't agree. First of all, because there is no story of his resurrection at all. Nothing like that appears in the New Testament. And in fact, the word resurrection, or any Greek equivalent, doesn't appear in the New Testament. So we have to define some terms here, I think. What did you mean by resurrection?
0: Whatever Paul was referring to when he used that word in the English translation that I was quoting from.
1: Yes, you were quoting actually a translation from the Latin when you used the word resurrection. The word doesn't exist in the Greek, and I think that's an important point. I'm not playing games here. I think that most of the discussion of the Easter event is based on category mistakes. People trying to prove the unprovable because it's not the point. Or what we sometimes call ignoratio elenchi, just not getting the point and proving something else very different. So before we even engage in a discussion of what Easter is about, we'll have to kind of clarify some of the things that it's not about. You mentioned or alluded to the discussions today about what would Jesus do, what did Jesus say. We know more about what Jesus didn't do and didn't say, although in the popular imagination, people think that he didn't say all sorts of things. For example, people think that Yeshua, that was his Aramaic name, came back to life on Easter Sunday morning. And the New Testament affirms that he did not come back to life. He did not exit his tomb. And none of the so-called events, post-mortem events, of Easter and following, as recorded in the Gospels, ever took place as they're recorded. That is to say, the angels talking to women in the tomb, Jesus appearing to the women, first of all, and then later on to the other disciples, Jesus finally ascending into heaven 40 days after his resurrection. No, none of those things ever took place, because the Gospel is not recounting historical events when it gives those narratives at the end of the four Gospels.
0: Well, this is why we're having the second installment of our show, Tom. I think I mentioned in the opening remarks that it took a long time, I don't know exactly how long, for this historical individual named Jesus to assume all the trappings of divinity that the Church associates him with. So I think that the stories in the Gospels, whether they're true or not, do place a very heavy emphasis and burden on the Easter story about what happened on that Sunday morning. So I don't know how you want to proceed, if you want to talk about what we know did not happen before we get into how it was later reinterpreted. You know, I'm going to leave that to you.
1: Okay. I would like to say, first of all, that even though I've said things that may be shocking to certain traditional imaginations about Easter, I do speak as a believing and practicing Roman Catholic Christian. But I've also dedicated a good part of my life to what we might call the science of religion, to understanding what actually happened in history, and how the communities of Christians have interpreted Yeshua over the years. So you can be both a believer and a scientist, that is to say, someone who believes in Easter, but not in the fanciful constructions of Easter that appear here and there. Secondly, the Gospels would be exactly the wrong place to begin, because, as you know, they are late-arriving documents in the first century CE. And we have earlier documents and traditions long before those. And yet, in the popular imagination, people think that the Gospels are historical accounts that were sort of printed up soon after the events and are accurate descriptions of the events. I want to say that most of the culture wars that go on about, let us say, resurrection within Christianity are really cretinous. Actually, you know, the etymology of the word cretin is chrétien. It refers to people who were uneducated Christians in the valleys of Switzerland. Oh, it's a Swiss-French word, so it doesn't refer to Cretans from the island of Crete, but chrétiens who have not been properly informed about their faith. And a lot of the culture wars about resurrection, let's say within the Christian fold between fundamentalists and others, are based on very bad readings by Christians themselves of their own doctrines. And gullible scientists and men and women of reason take those gullible readings literally, and unfortunately it's easy to dismiss the straw man of these Christian literalisms. That's the debate that goes on between fundamentalists and informed Christians right now throughout the Christian fold.
0: Well, These are issues that we can discuss in the second hour, Tom. I said we're going to open it up in the second hour. If you don't mind, why don't we look to what are we know to be the earliest Christian scriptures of the New Testament.
1: Well, okay. I would propose that we try two test cases, first of all, that would be, I think, more concrete ways. Let me pose two questions to you. If ascension is part of the Easter event, all those miraculous events, allegedly, that took place between Easter Sunday morning and 40 days after, let's first talk about how Jesus ascended into heaven. The extraordinary thing is that such a dramatic event as that is recorded in only one gospel, the Gospel of Luke. It doesn't appear in Matthew or Mark or John. I don't know if they were on vacation that day or they just didn't get the email, but to have missed the ascension is to have missed something important. You don't think that would be important?
0: Well, I think...
1: You were talking about the resurrected body of Jesus. Where did it go, Rob?
0: I quoted from St. Paul, who speaks about the resurrection as something that he was firmly existentially committed to as a belief. And what I'd like to know is where it came from, what put this into Paul's mind. Can we reconstruct the events as empirically as we can from the moment of the death of Jesus to how these interpretations of his personhood started to evolve?
1: Reconstruct the events. There were no events after he died. The last right. event in Yeshua's life is his death. And the next historical event...
0: Well, Tom, do you say... Just tell the story the way you want to tell it so that we can...
1: That's what I was doing, actually.
0: Get started.
1: So if ascension took place 40 days after Jesus' death, or did it? According to Luke's Gospel, it took place on Easter Sunday itself. So it's an Easter event, and it involved his body. But Luke seems to not care one way or the other whether the ascension took place 40 days later or the day of Yeshua's resurrection. So we've got a problem there. Is Luke interested in history? You wanted the historical events. Or is he interested in theology? Probably theology, not history. And if Matthew can say that people were resurrected before Jesus was resurrected, historical events again the year after, namely on Friday, at the moment of his death, all the Jews who were the holy Jews of Jerusalem were resurrected before Jesus. What does that mean? That means that you had a resurrection before Jesus' resurrection. So if Paul is existentially committed to the resurrection, we've got a number of problems here.
0: And what are they?
1: First of all, the word resurrection doesn't appear in the New Testament.
0: What's the word?
1: Awakening.
0: All right. So
1: we don't believe...
0: You want to tease out the difference for us?
1: Well... Resurrection would mean Mel Gibson's view of coming up off a slab and walking out the door of a tomb. That's the popular imagination of resurrection. Paul proclaims something that could not be seen, was not seen, and could only be believed in. A supernatural ascension of Yeshua from his cross to God's right hand without any historical events. So what I'm trying to do, and perhaps it makes you or your listeners uncomfortable, is to radically shut the door on interpretations of historical events in Yeshua's post-mortem life that led to anything like the notion of coming out of a tomb, a resurrection in your sense.
0: Well, I don't know what word to use, Tom. We agreed before we came on today that we were going to talk about the resurrection. You didn't tell me you were going to spring the semantic problems on me. So I'll use any word you want to use, as long as you can share with our listeners the specific expertise that you bring to bear on the topic.
1: Well, the usual reading of the events of Easter are resurrection, appearances, and the faith of the disciples. In the popular imagination, Yeshua gets out of his tomb, eventually appears to his disciples, women first, men later, and then inspires faith in them that he has somehow triumphed over death. The acronym for that might be RAF, resurrection first, appearances second, faith third. But it seems to work exactly the opposite way. And that's why I never said that I would come and talk about resurrection, that I would only talk about Easter, because resurrection is a falsification of the meaning of Easter. We have only one account, one personal autobiographical account of an appearance of Yeshua to a believer, actually to an unbeliever first. And that's Paul's account of his own appearance from the resurrected, as you would say, Yeshua. That's not found in the Acts of the Apostles, the dramatic scene at Damascus where he finds himself all over the ground. He's not knocked off a horse, as you well know. It's Caravaggio who invented that. In the three accounts in the Acts of the Apostles, these are stories invented by Luke, but Paul himself gives a first-person account of what it was to receive a resurrection appearance. That's the first piece of information that we have of what an appearance is, and it took place, it's written down, around 54 CE in the Epistle to the Galatians, chapter 1. And Paul very undramatically simply says, God revealed his Son in me. And the Greek word is apokalypsis. God performed an interior apocalypse or revelation to Paul. No drama, no empty tomb, no knocked off the horse, just an insight that Yeshua was constituted as God's Messiah. If appearance comes first, not resurrection, but appearance comes first, then we have to interpret the language of Easter, whether it's going to be resurrection or awakening or anything else that you want, in terms of that appearance. That's why I was insisting on that point. So, no, I don't want to talk about resurrection. I want to talk about what it is to have an Easter experience and then to find some sort of language to express it, of which resurrection is not the first, not the normative language, not the only language, and certainly not the best language.
0: So how would you would you like to say something more about Paul and his, if not his story of how Christ appeared to him as one out of time, but of how he understood the reawakening?
1: Sure. And first of all, what we're doing is keeping the Gospels off the table. We're not discussing them. They are late arriving, very imaginative, utterly important texts that were written between 40 and 70 years after the death of Yeshua. So we'll leave those off to the side. And we're dealing only with texts that were written in the 50s, that is to say, some 20 years after Yeshua had died. Paul could not have understood, could not have had his apocalyptic vision unless he were living in an apocalyptic world, an apocalyptic worldview. And he saw in the death of Yeshua the end of an old age of sin and the beginning of a messianic era that would transform this world into a new heaven and a new earth, as the book of Revelation eventually says. Without understanding that apocalyptic context, the expectation of a dramatic inbreak from God, which in this case was the reversal of the death of Yeshua into a triumph, we wouldn't be able to understand what Paul meant when he said the appearance to him was an apokalypsis, a revelation from God. So that's the context that we have to first put things into. I'm trying to locate Paul vis-a-vis the Gospels, which we've put off the table. Paul never tells a story about an empty tomb, never tells a story about dramatic appearances of Yeshua in the upper room, but people, especially fundamentalists, have chosen to read those back into the days after Yeshua's death, read them back into the Gospels, which of course are later than Paul, and therefore to give us the, if you will, beautiful narratives of Easter that have nothing to do with historical fact.
0: Well,
1: so I'll ask you, what do you believe in if you believe in the resurrection?
0: The question of the relationship between belief and what we know historically is one that I would prefer to postpone to the second hour if we get there.
1: Sure.
0: Because my understanding is that we were going to make a concerted effort to try to reconstruct the process by which a historical individual named Jesus became Christ, and I thought,
1: but we're on the way, Robert.
0: Yeah, with Paul, and I would, you know, be happy to keep the Gospels off the table.
1: Oh no, we'll get to them eventually.
0: All right. Well, here's you wrote a book, The First Coming: How the Kingdom of God Became Christianity, that came out in the 80s, and I know that we don't want to talk about the Gospels, but this is not really what you're talking about. You're talking about stories, you're trying to reconstruct what may have happened around the tomb of Jesus in Jerusalem shortly following his death, events for which there are no written records. And let me quote you to our audience here from the First Coming, page 138. In the first decades after Jesus' death, the theory claims, believers made pilgrimages to Jesus' grave, quote, very early in the morning on the first day of the week, presumably on what we now call Easter, but perhaps even more frequently. At the tomb, they would hear a story about women who came there after the crucifixion, found the tomb open, and encountered an apocalyptic messenger who announced that Jesus had been assumed into God's eschatological future. The pilgrimage reached its climax when the liturgical storyteller proclaimed, "He has been raised," and then pointed to the tomb. "He is not here. See the place where they laid him." The pilgrim's trip to the tomb to, quote, seek Jesus of Nazareth, who was crucified, end quote, was meant to end with the insight that the journey had, in a sense, been fruitless, for why should they seek the living among the dead? Now, this is something that you write where you're reconstructing what you say that some scholars have speculated that this story was part of a liturgical celebration that took place annually or perhaps even more frequently around Jesus' tomb. And that presumably is constructed on solid methodological inquiries about what would have been the earliest oral sources for the idea that Jesus somehow escaped from the tomb or escaped the clutches of death. Is it likely that something along these lines were the first sort of liturgical phenomena which laid a foundation for the stories of Jesus' reawakening that further then got further embroidered and elaborated?
1: Yes, it is quite possible. It's not my own hypothesis, but belongs to another scholar whom I cite in footnote there. There were various ways of dealing with the death of Yeshua, and the Jerusalem tradition, represented by women finding an empty tomb, is not the Pauline tradition. Paul's probably comes from Syria, maybe Antioch. It is one local tradition or celebration of the triumph of Yeshua. It's the one that has become normative in Christianity, but it was not the earliest one. It's not the earliest one in the scriptures. That belongs to Paul and belongs to a very different tradition. The Jerusalem traditions valorize the women, you notice. Paul never mentions women going to an empty tomb. So we got two different ways, and there were no doubt multiple ways, that people dealt with the death of Yeshua. So if we back up for a second into how they read that death historically, again, this is an hypothesis, but I think it's grounded as best we can ground it in good exegesis, by which you mean biblical scholarship of the New Testament. Probably the first reaction to the death of Yeshua in April of 30 CE was a sense of tragedy. It was a historical accident. It was not planned, it just happened. This young man, this prophetic voice, is all of a sudden snuffed out by the empire. Soon, however, religious interpretations were given to it. The tragic accident has been reversed by God, and the stone that the builders rejected has been made the cornerstone. This is perhaps the earliest interpretation of Yeshua's death. Again, there's no talk about an empty tomb. Presumably, if God rescued Yeshua from the clutches of death, as you put it, he did that right from the cross, without any need of waiting 3 days and then taking Yeshua out of the tomb. So, from tragedy to tragic reversal, from tragedy in the third step to a planned tragedy, now you're reaching the full-blown apocalyptic interpretation of Yeshua's death that God had intended for someone to die. This is found in Luke's Gospel. The angel recounts it in the tomb. Intended that someone should die so as to end the apocalyptic age of sin, to end the old age of sin and introduce the new messianic age. And fourthly, the death of Yeshua, unfortunately, was read as a blood atonement to appease the vengeance of God. Therefore, it's not only planned by God, but also demanded by God as retribution, if you will, payback for the sins of humankind. It's in that second moment, the reversal of the death of Yeshua, that you get the notion of egerthe, egersis, not resurrection, but awakening. That was a term that goes back even to the book of Daniel, 175 BCE. The just people who have fallen asleep, the martyrs, Yeshua is one of those, will be awakened into a new life. It's not coming back to life. That's the way the Gospels tend to portray it. Corpse walking around Jerusalem. No, it was the entrance into a new life, an awakening into a new life. A second term that was used for that was exaltation. And that's the word that appears in Philippians chapter 2. Again, a very early Aramaic second level interpretation of the death of Yeshua. No empty tomb, no Easter Sunday, but a direct rescue of Yeshua from the cross. Third way that it was metaphorically described was anastasis, making him stand up on his feet. And that way there is yet a third, none of these normative ways of describing a belief that Christians have, that they were Jewish believers at this time, had about God's rescuing of Yeshua. No resurrection. Instead, exaltation, awakening, standing back up on his feet in an eschatological way. And the interesting thing about Easter is how those rich metaphors get reduced to the trivial, banal notion of resurrection, of someone coming off a slab, walking out a tomb, and scaring the socks off the disciples.
0: Well, where does Paul fit into the sequence? What does Paul mean when he says, if there is no resurrection of the dead, then Christ has not been raised, and if Christ has not been raised, then our proclamation has been in vain, and your faith has been in vain?
1: First question, where does Paul fit in that four folds, those four steps?

0: great-grandmother. And if you don't believe in that, then how could you possibly believe that Yeshua was awakened? So he's using that despair, if you will, or that doubt about grandma's reawakening as a way of saying, if you don't believe that she's going to be part of the eschaton, then this apocalypse, then you probably don't believe that Yeshua initiated the apocalypse with his own, with God's own awakening of him in the year 30 CE. So that's how we got to that second point.
1: Can I ask, if it's out of the, you know, the sequence and we don't have to discuss it, but for Paul, the reawakening was not just some spiritual salvation of or life after death in soul, the way someone like Plato would have imagined the immortality of the soul. Far more radically, for Paul, it was a reawakening of the body. And he calls it a spiritual body, perhaps rather than an earthly body. But nevertheless, is it fair to say that he was committed to the notion that this reawakening or resurrection, as it's commonly translated, was something that was going to involve the body?
0: When we use the word body in as regards Paul in 1 Corinthians. We have a problem of two radically different anthropologies coming together in that text. Paul was using a Hebrew or a Jewish anthropology. We often read back into it a Platonic Greek anthropology, which sees the human being somehow divided between body and soul. By body, we mean the meat and the bones, and by soul, we mean some sort of immortal intellectual volitional principle that animates that body. For Plato, the death of the body is the release of the soul to its former life, its future life, of immortality. Paul does not mean that when he says soma in 1 Corinthians 15. The Greek word soma is translating the Hebrew notion not of the body, the corpse, the 300 cubic inches of meat that we've got. It means the whole entire person. So it's not contrasted with soul. Soul is part of soma, or Paul's Jewish anthropology. So what he promises is that the whole human being will enter into God's blessing. What kind of body it will have, will I have fingernails, will I have genitals, will I have hair? He says, you fool, I can't tell you that. He uses that word, fool. Huh? I can't tell you that. All I can tell you is that the whole person will be part of God's blessing. What Paul contrasts is sarx and pneuma, that is to say, flesh and spirit. The soma, when it's under the powers of Satan, is sarx, the Greek word meaning flesh. And again, it doesn't mean meat, it means a whole person turned against God. That whole person, or soma, when it's under God's blessing, is a soma pneumaticon, one that is filled with the spirit. So there's a different anthropology operating here, and we would really be working at cross purposes if we tried to answer your question in terms of whether this physical entity that I am will have a different form after my reawakening.
1: All right. So when I quoted Dante in Paradiso, I think it's quite interesting that, you know, for Dante, one of the lures of resurrection, the reason these beatified saints in heaven are looking forward to the moment when they put on their earthly flesh again, is so that they can precisely be recognized as individuals. Presumably, your mother, your father, the loved ones need that kind of marker. So perhaps there's something there, and when you talk about Paul understanding the resurrection as something that involves the whole person, that there is a marker, an identity marker there, that is somehow associated with the body or the soma in the larger sense.
0: Paul's interests don't go in that direction. I can understand why Dante would. I can understand why rabbis of the first century also, rabbis of actually later than the first century, debated whether I'd come back with my freckles, whether I'd come back with that wart that I've got, or whether I'd come back in a better body, in a better age, better younger age, etc. But that was not Paul's concern. We can read that back if we want, and Dante chose to take a high medieval view of the body and make a glorious poem of it. But it's not Paul's concern. That's all that I can say. Paul didn't know what you were going to come back with, warts or not.

0: Jerry Falwell knows, Pat Robertson knows, Thomas Aquinas knows, but Paul didn't.
1: Does Paul's theory of redemption that, or atonement through the death of Jesus, does that have, is that perfectly consistent with his Jewish upbringing and theology? Is there, or is some people have tried to psychoanalyze Paul by saying that when you are such an intense persecutor of people as he was, that there's some fascination about the enemy, which then can, in a strange sort of reversal, be taken over, and the convert becomes all the more fanatically embracing of the of that which he was earlier the persecutor of. But clearly, he turns the Christ event into the crux of a fundamental transformation in man's relationship to God. Huh?
0: Yes, I think that's true.
1: And what is it about the Christ event that, what did Paul see in it that made him believe that the old Adam had died and there's a new order of creation now at hand?
0: Yeah, it's difficult to understand that without the context that he was already preformed by and in. Paul believed that all of history, from creation to the end, was divided into two ages: the age dominated by sin and death ever since the fall of Adam, and the future, the coming messianic age, in which God was going to pour forth his spirit and his blessings on the Jewish people, and through them on the Gentiles, perhaps, through a messianic blessing. Now, that's the context within which Paul the Pharisee already lives. He's already expecting such a turn of events. John the Baptist is an example of someone at that time who was expecting a radical turn of events. Yeshua surprises everybody, if I could put it that way, by turning that apocalyptic crash and burn scenario. There is going to be a great break in history. God will appear. The Gentiles will be killed or chased out of the promised land, and God will bring back his paradise, if you will, under the domination of a Messiah, under the leadership of a Messiah. All of that is what Paul had in mind already. What we need is the link that connects that to the death of this criminal, this impure, because Yeshua was ritually impure by being crucified. How does Paul connect his pre-existing apocalyptic framework with the event of Yeshua? That's the real issue, and scholars are intensely working on this now. I think a lot has to do with his experience of the community in Damascus. He saw among the ritually impure believers in Yeshua, Jews, Gentiles together, right? He saw that God could live among what he thought was trash. That is to say, people who are simply excluded from God's purview and God's grace. Whatever experience took place in Damascus, and in his reflections upon that community in Damascus, Paul was transformed into seeing this as the messianic community. That led him to read back that the death of Yeshua, this criminal on a cross, you have to realize that once you're crucified, I don't care if you're the best observant Jew in Jerusalem at the time, you are ritually impure. How could God ever make that person his Mashiach, his Messiah? Paul is transformed by his community experience to rereading the death of Yeshua as the way that the ages turn. Now, it's a complicated affair, and I wouldn't pretend to say that all scholars have a unified story on this, but to go from that to the notion of Yeshua's death being a blood atonement, the way fundamentalists today and even fundamentalist Catholics believe. In other words, that God sort of had to look at his watch and make sure that Jesus suffered all 3 hours to the last drop of blood before his vengeance would be appeased, is, of course, theologically ridiculous, and I certainly would not want to have anything to do with a divinity like that. This is a late arriving, very late arriving notion that is not to be found in Paul. when Paul says that God made Yeshua a hilasterion, that is to say, the blood smeared on the Ark of the Covenant between the two cherubim, what he's talking about is God's life mingled with human life. It has nothing to do with blood atonement. That would be a long story to go into, but Paul is not a blood atoner, if you will. He has at least eight different metaphors for what that change of the ages was with the death and the vindication of Yeshua, from freedom to new creation, etc. And the idea of blood atonement is simply not part of that.
1: There's a big controversy between Paul and Jesus' brother James, who was the head of the church in Jerusalem, concerning whether the Gentiles should... whether they would have to convert to Judaism in order to become Christian, or whether, practically speaking, they would have to be circumcised. And Paul is very very adamant, and could even be quite nasty towards James for James's insistence that circumcision be a precondition for becoming a Christian. What was that debate all about?
0: This is a powerful debate indeed, and Simon, whose nickname is Cephas, or Rock, Simon Peter, was on James' side for much of that debate. And we read about it in the Epistle to the Galatians. It's complicated. Paul's experience that makes him a believer in, he was always a Jew, and he always wanted to remain a Jew, that made him a Messianic Jew believing in Yeshua as the Mashiach of God, that conversion experience happens within the community at Damascus and in his reflections upon that later. As he says, he goes into the desert and reflects upon it. The core of the experience is that God's grace, God's messianic grace, is not restricted just to the children of Abraham, but is open to all. Now, that wasn't just Paul's idea. There were notions in Second Temple Judaism of the Messiah being the light to the Gentiles, that the Messiah would also include, in some way, Gentiles. And, as a matter of fact, in the diaspora, Gentiles were entering synagogues, listening up to Jewish preaching, and becoming themselves either Jews or friends of Jews, right? They were becoming observant Jews without circumcision. Paul was saying that the messianic blessing, the same Jewish messianic blessing, is for all those who will believe in this coming, in this new age brought by the death and triumph of Yeshua, and that was soon to culminate in the return of God to this earth to recreate this earth as a new heaven and a new earth. All right? So when he goes back to Jerusalem, he enters into a debate with those Judaizing messianists who say, no, the doorway in to the messianic blessing is circumcision and observance of kashrut and other elements of Jewish law. So Paul thinks he has an agreement with James and Simon that works fine for Jewish messianists, but for Gentile messianists who come on board, it's not necessary. Simon apparently goes back on this agreement when he visits Paul in Antioch and insists that Jews and Christians be separated. Paul blows up and in his letter to the Galatians says that won't work, that won't do, and in fact dedicates his own life, his own missionary life, to bringing both Jew and Gentile together. As he says in Galatians 4, there is no longer a difference between, in one of his most radical statements, male and female, slave and free, Jew and Gentile. In other words, he's abolishing those ritual purity distinctions that were so much a part of Second Temple Judaism.
1: And doesn't he say at a certain point, is it in that letter where he says, and those circumcisers, sometimes I wish that the knife would slip?
0: Oh, he's very, very angry at those who would insist that God's blessing is restricted only to the children of Abraham and to circumcised Jews, right? He sees it as opening on the message of Paul, which becomes eventually the Christian message, is that and in fact, it's represented in Mark and Matthew's passion narratives. The veil of the temple is torn from top to bottom, not as a way of saying that Judaism doesn't count it. It's a way of saying that the message, the messianic blessing that Judaism has led us to, as he says, like a pedagogue, like a tutor, is now open to everyone.
1: How about something on about the letter in the spirit in Paul, if you don't mind, because he speaks about the circumcision of the heart is, as opposed to the literal circumcision of the penis. He says that the letter killeth, but the spirit giveth life, and, you know, the King James translation of it is there something about this understanding of the spiritual truth of the Christ event that we should say something about?
0: Oh, no doubt, and there's so much that could be said. Unfortunately, a lot that has been said has set Judaism and Christianity against each other, as if Judaism were nothing but law-abiding, without charity, without love, without grace. No. That has been one of the great dividers, I think, between Judaism and its younger sister and brother, the Christian tradition. The spirit that Paul is talking about, the pneuma, is precisely the spirit of God that has come down, if you will, through the tradition of Judaism. Paul is simply saying that that is now open to us all. And we wouldn't want to simply restrict the power of the spirit to Torah observance. Paul, if he'd had a son, no doubt would have had him circumcised. Paul would have been happy, no doubt, to observe kashrut and other Jewish traditions. That wasn't the point. He was not anti-Jewish. Paul simply said that the gift that we have as Jews is now open to all. Now, how that got played out over the centuries is a somewhat sad story, we have to admit. But I think that today, with our rereading of the meaning of Yeshua, of the meaning of Christology in the first century, we're able to see, perhaps for the first time in a long time, the possibility of reconnecting with the rabbinic Jewish period of the first, second century, and not set Yeshua, the Jewish prophet and sage of Galilee, over against the Judaism that he was a part of and never meant to leave. I mean, Yeshua had no intention of founding the Roman Catholic Church or Christianity at all. He simply wanted to be a faithful Jew gathering together his own people in what he thought were this time of change and opportunity, the inbreak of God's kingdom. So I would like to say, I'd like to ask, how do we get from all of this stuff in Paul to the imaginative, popular imaginations of Easter Sunday? We haven't talked about that, but I think that that's the problem, the crux of the problem, in the culture wars, if you will, within Christianity, between fundamentalist Catholics and Catholics who know how to read the Scripture, fundamentalist Protestants and Protestants who know how to read the Scripture. I think the first affirmation of Easter faith is that Yeshua, Jesus, is seriously dead. As seriously dead as my grandparents, my great-grandparents. And he did not come back to life. That's the affirmation of the New Testament. That's what Paul means in 1 Corinthians 15 when he says he was buried. It means he was really dead. And then he doesn't say he came back to life the way Lazarus did, came back to life the way the son of the widow of Nain came back to life. Yeshua never came back to life. If he did come back to life, then your faith would be in vain. Because you wouldn't have Easter, you'd have resurrection, as you call it, resuscitation, a new corpse walking around the earth that had died before. Making that distinction, I think, is the real pons asinorum, the bridge of jackasses. You either get across that bridge or you don't. If you don't get across that bridge, you are left in the fundamentalism of Catholicism and Christianity about Easter.
1: Yeah, that's a strong interpretation. What does one do with all those moments in Paul where he is taunting death and saying, "Death, where is thy sting? That we have no longer under the dominion of death. That somehow, again, the Christ event has triumphed over death." Now, that might not mean a literal resurrection in body.
0: It certainly doesn't.
1: But it certainly does seem to suggest that death is not the final destination, either for Jesus or for those who die in his name.
0: Okay, that's an affirmation of faith on the part of an apocalyptic Jewish Christian. And you may share that affirmation, you may share that faith, or you may not.
1: I may not.
0: Yeah, that's right. That's right. That's what I'm saying. The point is that he is not saying we've got the medical evidence on death, we've got the evolutionary biological evidence on death. He says that it is part of his apocalyptic hope that death is not the end because Yeshua, the first of what he calls the first fruits of all of those who believe, Yeshua has been rescued, has been awakened from death by God. So likewise will we and will Grandma. But that's an act of faith, that is to say an act of hope. It's not, it shouldn't be read as anything that we could track historically and by reason.
1: One last question on Paul before we close the hour, Tom. I understand that he was part of this apocalyptic tradition, that he understood the Christ event in this larger narrative structure whereby it's related to Adam and so forth. And yet, there's a very strong kerygma in Paul about the whole message of Jesus dissolving into love of one's neighbor. And that doesn't seem particularly apocalyptic in focus, that if it's all about loving one's neighbor here and now, it seems like the emphasis is much more here on the in the earthly rather than on the transcendence, on the salvation, on my being rescued from death. Does that message of neighborly love come to him through what he knew about Jesus' preaching, or does it come to him from somewhere else?
0: Paul knew virtually nothing about Yeshua's preaching. It's extraordinary. He never mentions a miracle. He rarely gives a word of Yeshua, and if he does, it's something that he said he received from Revelation, not that he heard about the life of Yeshua. Paul is simply not interested in the life of Yeshua. If he were, we wouldn't have had Christianity. But by inserting Yeshua into an apocalyptic framework, he gave us, in a sense, or is one of those who gave us Christianity rather than the message of Yeshua, number one. Number two, I think it's a fairly big leap and would take a little bit of work to go from Paul's first century apocalyptic view and his emphasis on love, agape, as the greatest virtue, right, but still within an apocalyptic framework, to that Harnackian 19th century view that you articulated, which is, oh, we just love each other in this world and everything will get along just fine. Paul, I don't think, holds to that kind of 19th century Catholic Protestant view, nor would I want to reduce your remarks to that. Your remarks are about what do we do with Yeshua's message about the kingdom of God being right here and Paul's apocalyptic message about the kingdom of God coming soon in the future, and as we know now, much, much later in the future, 20 centuries after Paul's hope that Yeshua would return soon has not taken place. There's a conflict there, if you will, between the message of Yeshua and the message of Paul and the message of late 19th century Protestant Christianity. But we still haven't figured out, Robert, how we got to the stories of Easter. Let me suggest this, that the abiding problem that could follow into our second hour of conversation is the question of hermeneutics.
1: Okay.
0: How to read texts. And I think Christians are some of the worst hermeneutics, at least in the popular imagination. They perform the worst interpretations of these texts.
1: So we'll do that coming right up. Stay tuned.

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1: 3 o'clock.

How are you feeling? Are you feeling confident? Are you feeling proud? Are you feeling sexy? Hold on to the

This is Zootopia on KZSU Stanford, playing tracks from albums our DJs have played the most over the last 25 years. And at the bottom of every hour, a track recently added to our rotation of the very latest music in our library.

0: Man, I loved playing high school sports growing up. And it's fun being a fan now, don't get me wrong, but sitting in the stands feels like I'm missing out on all the action, you know? I wanted to get back in the game, so I signed up to be a high school official. It takes me back to my playing days. I'm supporting students, and I get paid to make the big calls. Do you want to see the game up close? Sign up to become an official in California at highschoolofficials.com.
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But yeah. This is the birth of a new revolution.

Starting it off there, that was Jungle Every Night. Now, today is a special day, a special Friday, a special day on Birdcage, because in a few weeks, my dad is getting married, and he has given me the great honor of putting together a playlist for the reception night before the wedding. And I wanted to give him and his fiance a sneak peek into couple songs I plan on playing that night, give them a taste, see what they like, see what they don't. So feel free to let me know, Dad and Carla. This one's for you guys.

That was Running Away by The Sacred Souls. And when coming up with this playlist, honestly, I picked a few artists that kind of reminded me of the vibe of the wedding, Palm Springs, cocktail hour, I guess, martini, yellows, pinks, blues, all the colors and the vibe of what I imagine it to be. And what really came to mind for me was The Sacred Souls, Sade, and Jungle. So that was The Sacred Souls. The first song was Jungle, and now we're going to follow it up with some Santana. This is Evil Ways by Santana.

president.

So I just got a special request called in from my grandma in Nebraska. So this one is especially for her. This is Margaritaville, Jimmy Buffett.

0: That was Changed by Blind Melon. Now we're going to hear a couple PSAs about the Stanford campus, hear about what's happening on campus at the moment. Take it away, Kylie.
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0: Thank you, Sinead and Kylie. We're going to get back to the music now and get back to Jungle. This is my favorite song by them called The Wave.

This is Life Will Be by Cleo Soul. And this will be our second to last song of the afternoon. To round it out at the end, we're going to play another Sade, a classic, Lovers Rock. Thank you all for being here and listening on this Friday afternoon. And I hope this sets you up nicely for the weekend. I'll see you next week.